Let no man deceive you, for many shall come in my name, saying, I am Christ. They shall deceive many, and we shall hear of wars and rumors of wars. See that you be not troubled, for all these things must come to pass, but the end is not yet. For nation shall rise against nation, and kingdom against kingdom, and there shall be pestilences and famines and earthquakes in various places. All these are the beginnings of sorrows. Then shall they deliver you up to be afflicted, and they shall kill you, and you shall be hated of all nations for my name's sake. Immediately after the tribulations of those days shall the sun be darkened, and the moon shall not give its light, and the stars shall fall from heaven, and the powers of heaven shall be shaken. And then shall appear the sign of the Son of Man in heaven. And then shall all the tribes on the earth mourn, and they shall see the Son of Man coming in the clouds of heaven with power and great glory.

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2: A financial deception is a belief that appears to be correct but is contrary to God's word. Here are some common financial deceptions. One, annual deficits. Most government leaders believe that it's okay to continue with large annual deficits and accumulate a lot of debt. This is contrary to God's principles, and eventually that country and their people will suffer the consequences through higher taxes, economic uncertainty, and decreased programs. Number two, debt restructuring. Many countries believe that debt restructuring will solve their financial problems, and it doesn't. Generally, what they have to do is reduce expenses and get their finances in order with a balanced budget. Number three, often government leaders believe the financial deception that it's okay to lie in order to get them more votes, even though it's not the best long-term decisions. Proverbs 12:22 says, "The Lord detests lying lips, but he delights in people who are trustworthy." To learn more, go to CopelandFinancialMinistries.org and watch the series on this topic, God's Financial Wisdom for Government Leaders and Voters.

0: Welcome to the Mercy Minute with Mercy Ships CEO, Dr. Michelle White.
1: Since Mercy Ships began in 1978, we've performed over 128,000 free surgeries on our hospital ships. But today, I want to share a story of our very first patient, Senora Camacho. At 68 years old, Senora Camacho arrived at Mercy Ships with cataracts clouding her vision. Before surgery, she smiled at her daughter. As the volunteer surgeon, Dr. Bob, began surgery, he wasn't alone in the operating room. Everyone on board crowded in for this moment of history in the making. That was also the scene the next morning. Everyone excitedly gathered around to watch as Dr. Bob carefully removed Senora Camacho's eye patches. As the first eye patch fell away, she looked towards her daughter and gasped, "I can see! I can see!"
0: Visit mercyships.org.

0: I would like to welcome you to the workshop series titled The Dangers of Co-Signing. The presenter, Tom Copeland, is a servant of the Lord Jesus Christ who has been called to teach God's Word on finances since 1982. Tom has helped thousands of people learn and apply God's financial principles. 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Now, here's Tom teaching the dangers of co-signing.
1: I'd like to welcome you to the first of two sessions on the topic called The Dangers of Co-Signing. This is the first of two sessions on this. If you haven't seen the other session, you can always get it on our website, CopelandFinancialMinistries.org. So the objective of this session, and the next one as well, is to teach the biblical financial principles that apply to co-signing. I've been in public accounting since 1977. I've been teaching God's Word on finances since 1982. And I can say this, most Christians are totally unaware that God's Word, the Bible, has specific scriptures that apply to co-signing. Most people just have no idea. Although it is certainly not a law, and it's not a legalism either as well, the Bible does warn that it's dangerous to co-sign for someone else's debt. Again, this is a biblical principle, it's not a law, but it does indicate it's dangerous to co-sign for someone else's debt. For example, what do these scriptures say to you about co-signing? Proverbs 11:15 says, "It is a dangerous thing to guarantee payment for someone else's debts. Don't do it." And in Proverbs 22:25 and 26, it says, "Don't guarantee to pay someone else's debt. If you don't have the money, you might lose your bed." In other words, you could lose something that's very important to you. You could lose some of your savings that you've built up. You could lose part of your retirement fund. And in some extreme cases, some people have lost their automobile because they had a debt they had to pay. And even in other cases, some people have lost their house. I've seen that a number of times. In Proverbs 17:18, it's rather strong, but this is what the CEV version says. It's stupid to guarantee someone else's loan. It's not saying the people are stupid. They're saying it's a really bad thing to do. It's not a good thing to do. It's a dangerous thing to do. Now, you'll see in a minute, there's a couple of exceptions, I think, where it's applicable. I'll mention in this session and in session two. But most of the time, when people co-sign on someone else's debt, it's generally not a good thing. And most of the time, by the way, statistically, 70 to 80% of the time, the co-signer has to pay the debt. To give you some other scriptures, the NIV version uses the term strikes hands and pledge. What that means to strikes hands and pledge, that means you're shaking hands, confirming that you're responsible for someone else's financial obligation. Remember back in those days, they didn't have long written agreements like we do. A handshake was enough. And Proverbs 11:15 says, "He who puts up security for another will surely suffer, but whoever refuses to strike hands in pledge," that is, whoever refuses to co-sign, "is safe." In Proverbs 22:26, "Do not be a man who strikes hands in pledge," in other words, don't co-sign, "or puts up security for debts. If you lack the means to pay, your very bed may be snatched out from under you." In Proverbs 17:18, in the NIV version says, "A man lacking in judgment strikes hands in pledge and puts up security for his neighbor." Question, can you think of some common cases where people have co-signed? Think about that for a minute. Some common cases where people have co-signed. I'm going to give you the most common ones in this session, about five of them. But in the next session, session two, I'm going to go into more detail, tell many real-life stories, and give you about 11 or 12 different situations where people have co-signed. So here's what I have for this one. The first is mom and dad co-sign on a mortgage for their son or their daughter. And we're going to be talking about that in more detail in the case study called Bill and Gail Smith, which will come up. I'll present that in a few minutes. Secondly, I've seen many examples where one relative co-signs on a car loan for another relative. The borrower misses some loan payments, and so often the co-signer is not even aware. And then eventually the co-signer gets a demand letter from the bank, and the co-signer has to pay. Further, the co-signer, and this is a real big surprise to co-signers, they can develop a bad credit rating, not because they goofed up on their loan, but because someone they co-signed for, they missed some loan payments. And further, the co-signer, I've seen this many times, can have problems when their mortgage comes due next time, and they got this bad credit rating because of the person that borrowed the money whom they co-signed for, which, remember, goes on your record. They may have trouble getting their mortgage renewed. Another example is where a friend cosigns on a loan for another friend, and the cosigner has to pay, and of course the friendship is soured. Actually, even relationships within families can be soured when the cosigner has to pay, because often the cosigner doesn't believe they should have to pay, and they shouldn't, because they didn't borrow the money. But because they legally cosigned on the loan, in the bank's view, you are one of the borrowers. And frankly, when they don't get paid after a few months, they're going to come after the cosigner because they lend the money because the cosigner is usually the one that has the better credit rating. Often, the banks are asking for a cosigner, and they're not lending the money to the borrower on their own because they feel they're not creditworthy. Another real common example that I see in my accounting practice very regularly is a business owner provides personal guarantees for the debt of his corporation. And often the banks will require these. I'll give some more detailed examples in the next session. But what can happen is if the company gets into financial difficulty, if they become insolvent and the bank takes over the company, appoints a receiver, liquidates the assets, and if there isn't enough assets there to pay the bank, if you've given a personal guarantee for corporate debt, they can come after you personally. They can take all your assets. They can even put you into personal bankruptcy. And I've seen many cases where people have not only lost their business, but they lost their home as well. And the stress it creates on a marriage relationship, if you're married, is phenomenal. And sometimes they lose their marriage as well. Another example is father cosigns for his son or daughter with regard to an apartment rental agreement for post-secondary. This is one place where I believe the cosigning is appropriate because presumably dad is going to be taking on the financial obligation that he can afford. And secondly, mom and dad may very well be paying for the apartment anyhow as their kids go through post-secondary. So this is one where it can make sense. And again, in session two, I'll provide a lot more real-life examples. So here's a question. What should you do if you have co-signed already? What should you do if you've already co-signed? Here's the answer in Proverbs chapter 6. My child, suppose you agree to pay the debt of someone who cannot repay a loan. Then you are trapped by your own words, and you are now in the power of someone else. Here is what you should do. Go and beg for permission to call off the agreement. Save yourself just as a deer or bird tries to escape from the hunter. So the conclusion is God warns of the dangers of co-signing, and he recommends that you free yourself from the potential debt of any co-signing obligation. Remember again, this is a principle, it's not a law or a commandment from God, but God clearly warns of the dangers of co-signing, and he recommends against it. The Passion Translation puts it this way. My son, if you co-sign on a loan for an acquaintance and guaranteed his debt, you'll be sore you ever did it. You'll be trapped by your promise and legally bound by your agreement. So listen carefully to my advice. Quickly get out of it if you possibly can. Swallow your pride, get over your embarrassment, and go tell your friend that you want your name off that contract. And that's Proverbs 6, 1-3, translation of Passion Translation Version. So here's our first case study. And the names, as usual, have been selected at random. Bill and Gail Smith were horrified when they read through the legal document that explained that the bank had just taken a major portion of their retirement fund. Without understanding the implications, Bill and Gail had co-signed for their son and daughter-in-law a few years earlier. After the son and his wife had missed several mortgage payments, the bank lost patience, legally demanded the loan, and unilaterally used the cosigner's money to pay it off. In other words, they grabbed mom and dad's money and used it to pay off the loan that the son and daughter-in-law had taken on. And the reason that all happened, because the son and daughter-in-law had not made their loan payments as they had agreed to and certainly would be responsible to do. As well as losing a lot of money, mom and dad lost the good relationship they had with their son and daughter-in-law, who felt guilty because of what had happened. Invitations for dinner were turned down, and both parties found it awkward at best when they got together. Co-signing had put a significant strain on the relationship. So not only can you lose a lot of money, you can actually lose a good relationship that you have with a family member or a friend, whoever you co-sign for. Obviously, that this occurs when things go sour, and most of the times they do. So here's the question. Did Bill and Gail violate any biblical financial principles in co-signing? Think about it. Did they violate a biblical financial principles? And if you can, provide an explanation and a reference to Scripture. Here's what I had. Yes, God's word clearly warns about the dangers of co-signing. Proverbs 11:15 says, it's a dangerous thing to guarantee payment for someone else's debts don't do it. And Proverbs 22, 25, and 26 says, don't guarantee to pay someone else's debts. If you don't have the money, you might lose your bed. Well, mom and dad didn't lose their bed, but they lost a big chunk of their retirement fund, which is sort of the same kind of thing. In other words, they lost something that was very important to him, important to them. Again, this is a principle. It's not a law. It's not a sin to cosign, but God warns of the dangers of cosigning. So now if someone requests, now that you understand some of the biblical principles on cosigning, if someone requests that you cosign on a loan, how would you now handle it? Think about that. How would you now handle it? Here's what I would recommend and here's what I do. Generally, adopt a policy of never co-signing on any loans because God warns of the dangers of co-signing and God discourages co-signing. However, when it is a genuine need, and if you feel led by the Lord, it's best to give or lend your own money and expect nothing in return, as Jesus talked about in Luke chapter 6. If you do that, then the relationship should remain intact even if you don't get repaid. According to Proverbs 6, what should you do if you've already co-signed on a loan? Here's another version. My son, suppose you agree to pay the debt of someone who cannot repay a loan, then you are trapped by your words and you are now in the power of someone else. Here's what you should do. Go and beg for permission to call off the agreement. Save yourself, just as a deer or bird tries to escape from the hunter. In other words, you should try to free yourself from the co-signed obligation as soon as practical. Here's a question. What are some practical ways to free yourself from the financial obligations of a co-signed loan? When you've co-signed someone's loan, what are some practical ways to free yourself from that? Here's some ideas I'd like to give you. First, pray. What's the first thing we always do? Pray and ask God for His wisdom in James 1:5. Some situations may require a miracle from the Lord in order to free yourself from the obligation. I would suggest another thing. This is a very pragmatic one. Find another bank that would lend the money to the borrower with no co-signer. If you can find another bank that will lend the money to the borrower with no cosigner, then you can take those funds from the second bank and use it to pay off the first bank so you're no longer under any cosigned obligation. And in this process, you want to claim Proverbs 21:1, the heart of the king, the heart of anyone is in the Lord's hands, and the Lord directs like a watercourse wherever He pleases. In other words, pray that God will move in the hearts and minds of the bankers to either release you from the cosigned obligation or to enable you to find another bank that will lend the money to the borrower. And certainly a number three, which is a very important one, encourage and assist the borrower in managing money according to biblical principles. And if you do that, and if they'll follow the biblical principles, the chances of them defaulting goes way, way down. Most people default on a loan and get into financial difficulty because they have violated biblical financial principles. I'd say another thing, when you're co-signing, you're actually presuming on the future. A lot of people don't know that. And James chapter 4 warns against presuming on the future. Here's what it says. Now listen, you who say, today or tomorrow, we will go to this or that city, spend a year there, carry on business and make money. Why you do not even know what will happen tomorrow? We don't know what's going to happen tomorrow. Instead, you ought to say, if it is the Lord's will, we will live and do this or that. One thing I'd encourage you to do is watch my 8 1/2-hour videos. It's an advanced series called Discerning God's Will. It's available from our website, CopelandFinancialMinistries.org. And it can enable you to discern exactly what God wants you to do when you're faced with a key financial decision and you're not sure what to do. And this can apply also if someone has asked you to co-sign on a loan. And generally someone asking you is usually a relative or a close friend. It's not the stranger on the seat. The stranger on the street, if he asks you, you're going to say no. But it can be hard to say no to co-signing. Generally speaking, it's what God wants you to do. Here's a good question. What are some of the appropriate steps and questions that an individual should complete before co-signing? So if just to prepare you, if you've never co-signed, that's fine. But these are some questions you should consider if someone does ask you to co-sign. So think about it. I got a number of questions here that you should think about. Number one, find out what is the borrower's history with respect to managing money. As Jesus talked about in Luke chapter 16, whoever can be trusted with very little can also be trusted with much, but whoever is unrighteous with very little will also be unrighteous with much. So if this individual, it could be your son, your daughter, your brother, your sister, could be your parents, could be a close friend, if this individual has historically shown that they're not managing money according to biblical principles, they're not managing money well, and they've been spending more than they're making and accumulating debt, The last thing you want to do is cosign, because the odds are very high you're going to have to end up paying the debt. And also look at their lifestyle. Do they tend to spend money on needs, or do they buy a lot of wants and desires? In Matthew chapter 6, Jesus said, "So do not worry, saying, what shall we eat, what shall we drink, or what shall we wear? But seek first his kingdom and his righteousness, and all these things will be given to you." In other words, Christ is saying, put me first and I'll meet your needs, but he doesn't say he'll meet our wants and desires. Thirdly, are this individual that you're thinking of co-signing for, that they've asked you to co-sign, are they content to live within the income that God has provided to them? And one way to tell that is get a list of their debts. Ask them to provide with a list of their debts, a list of their assets. If the debts exceed the assets, it means they've been living beyond their means. They've been accumulating debt. Number four, has the borrower developed a plan? In Luke chapter 14, Christ admonished us to plan ahead. Have they developed a plan, that is a budget, to make sure that they can afford the loan payments? Sometimes banks will turn down a borrower because they've looked at their cash flow and figure they can't afford it. So you need to look at that as well. And if you don't think they can afford it, you shouldn't be co-signing on that loan. And you should actually review their budget beforehand. Number five, and with respect to this specific potential purchase for which they're asking you to co-sign, is it really a need or something they just want? Philippians chapter 4, verse 19, Paul said, "And my God will meet all your needs according to his glorious riches in Christ Jesus." God's promised to meet our needs, but not necessarily our wants and desires. For example, a lady called me the other day. It was pretty, she sort of concluded what she should do, but she just wanted my affirmation. She said, my son wants to buy this expensive sports car. Do you think I should co-sign on the loan? The bank wants a co-signer. And I said, no. For one thing, it's a want and desire. It's not a need. If he really, really needs a car, and he's got no money, and he's got no credit rating, maybe you could co-sign on a $5,000 loan or a $10,000 loan to buy a used car, a good used car. But certainly don't do it on a, and don't co-sign on a loan to help somebody buy something they really don't need. Number six, does this individual or couple understand that it is his or her responsibility to repay the loan? In other words, it's really their responsibility. And their responsibility to make the payments on time, even if you co-sign. Sometimes when people get a co-signer, they sort of figure, hey, this is the co-signer's responsibility. I'm not going to worry about it. Well, that's not the way it should be. Number seven, have they, that's the borrowers, prayed and waited upon the Lord to provide the cash? Isaiah 64:4 says, God acts on behalf of those who wait for him. And often people are not, they're running out and they wanted to buy things and usually wanting to use debt. And if they can't get approved on the loan, they need a co-signer. Usually means they're likely committing themselves to a loan that they really cannot afford. And they probably haven't prayed and waited upon the Lord to see what he would provide. Number eight, have they given God a chance to provide it at a lower cost or perhaps another alternative? Psalms 37:7 says, rest in the Lord and wait patiently for him. Number nine, has the potential borrower considered that maybe God does not want them to have it? Jesus said, if anyone would come after me, he must deny himself, take up his cross and follow me, Matthew 16:24. So they need to consider that. And if they're not thinking of these things, you need to point out these biblical financial principles. Number 10, has this individual or their spouse, if they're married, sincerely prayed for God's direction? Are they asking God for direction? And do both the husband and wife, if they're married, have God's peace that God wants them to borrow the money and purchase the related item? These are steps that any individual or couple should go through before they even consider borrowing and buying something. And if they haven't done that, most of the time, a lot of time people haven't, you should instruct them to do these kinds of things. And of course, number 11, the individual's borrowing money must discern God's specific will before they make the purchase, not afterwards, and before asking for a co-signer. And the potential co-signer should ask them all of these above questions that I've suggested. Number 12, most importantly, have you, that's the potential co-signer, spent sufficient time with the Lord in prayer, seeking God's will to discern if God wants you to co-sign on this loan? I mean, you may feel because you love your son, you love your daughter, you love your sibling, it could be your parents or whoever. That's fine, but as Jesus said, Luke 22:42, not my will, but yours be done. He said that to the Father. We need to do God's will, not what someone else is trying to pressure you into do. Number 13, do not assume the borrower will pay the debt and everything will be just fine. Lots of co-signers assume that. If you cannot afford to pay the loan, if the co-signer defaults, it's best not to co-sign. If this person's going to borrow $20,000 to buy whatever. If you can't afford to come up with that money quickly, if need be, and pay it off without hurting your financial plan and your financial needs and those of your family, then you shouldn't cosign. So for further details for both the borrower and the cosigner, I'd encourage you to go to our website, copelandfinancialministries.org, and watch those 8 1/2-hour videos titled Discerning God's Will. That'll help you discern more exactly. And also be sure to watch session 2 on this series called The Dangers of Cosigning. And I would say this, it's at the planning stage that God will frequently direct us. If we take the time to pray and discern His will, Proverbs 16:3 states, commit to the Lord whatever you do and your plans will succeed. If we commit to God what we're going to do, our plans will succeed. So here's some other implications of co-signing loans. Statistics indicate most of the time the co-signer has to pay the debt, not the borrower. It's like 70 to 80% of the time. To me, this is no surprise because the bank's requiring the co-signer, as they've assessed the borrower as being not creditworthy. They don't think the borrower is going to pay it to them. If they think the borrower has the ability and will pay them back, they generally do not ask for a cosigner. Further, when you cosign on a loan for someone else, the financial institutions will include that in your debt calculation, and as a result, you as the cosigner may have problems obtaining financing that you otherwise need and would have otherwise received. You need to determine those implications before you cosign. I've seen that many times. Parents sign on behalf of a child. It raises their debt-to-equity ratio. When they go to renew their mortgage or they go to borrow to buy something for them, that gets factored in, and they may not be able to borrow as much as they otherwise would have. So, and I've seen this when our sister co-signed on behalf of her brother's loan, and she went to get her house, buy a house for the first time, and she thought she was going to be able to borrow so much money and buy a certain house. The bank told her, no, we won't lend you that much because you've already got this debt. And I've heard them say, well, the sister says, but that's not my debt, it's my brother's debt. No, they say, it's your debt. It's your debt as well. You co-signed on it. So they count it as your debt. So, and the other thing is, what's worth, when the borrower defaults, which happens so often in a cosign situation, and the cosigner has to pay the loan, almost always the relationship, even if they're a close relative or close friend, almost always the relationship is soured. The cosigner is upset because they're forced to pay a debt that was not theirs, and the borrower is often embarrassed and feels awkward being around them. So here's my conclusion. Never cosign on a loan unless you have the funds to pay for the debt, and only after God has clearly directed you to do so. Psalms 32:8, God said, I will instruct you and teach you in the way you should go. I will counsel you and watch over you. And also, never co-sign unless you prayerfully go through the 15 steps that I outlined in this session and before you make the decision. It's a good checklist that I've given, these 15 steps for you and the borrower before you do co-sign. And as you can see, if everything falls into place, there may be cases where it is okay to co-sign, but I'd say most of the time, it's best not to. So here's a high-level overview. Overall, the emphasis in Scripture is to have minimal debt, and when you co-sign, you could very well end up with more debt. And here's a summary of what the Bible says on debt and co-signing. The biblical perspective is to have minimal debt or no debt, and the Bible warns of the dangers of co-signing. It doesn't say you can't co-sign, but it warns of the dangers. The worldly perspective is to use debt freely, which results in lots of debt. And the world's perspective, certainly the banks, they encourage co-signing. And lots of people co-sign without fully understanding the ramifications of co-signing that loan. And certainly most of the time, people do not expect, the co-signers do not expect to have to pay, yet most of the time they do have to pay. Here's some key memory verses I'd include you to encourage you to meditate upon. You can even read them with me. Proverbs 11:15 says, it's a dangerous thing to guarantee payment for someone else's debts. Don't do it. And Proverbs chapter 6 says, my son, if you co-sign on a loan for an acquaintance and guarantee his debts, you'll be sorry you ever did it. You'll be trapped by your promise and legally bound by the agreement. So listen carefully to my advice. Quickly get out of it if you possibly can. Swallow your pride. Get over your embarrassment and go and tell your friend you want off that contract. I'd like to encourage you folks to follow up. As James says, do not merely listen to the word and so deceive yourselves. Do what it says. To follow up not only with respect to the issue of co-signing, but also with respect to just learning more about what God's word says on finances. In that regard, I would encourage you to go to our website, copelandfinancialministries.org. There's numerous resources available there. 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But they are free. This is a ministry. 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So again, if you go to CopelandFinancialMinistries.org, you can access all of those resources. Let's close in prayer. Father, I just pray that you touch the hearts of everyone listening to this show, and that you would just help them to understand that co-signing is dangerous, that you discourage it, Lord. Yes, there are a few exceptions, which I'll explain more in session two, but Lord, generally speaking, you do not want people to co-sign, and I pray that you just guide and direct people to learn and apply these biblical principles with respect to co-signing and all of the other great principles, Lord, that you provide in your word with respect to managing money. Please guide and direct all of us, Father. In Jesus' name, amen.
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1: 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In Matthew 16:27, Jesus said, "When the Son of Man returns in His Father's glory, He will reward each person according to what they have done."
3: Hallo, es ist Schwester Irene. 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
1: Hallo, ola to harcha, and welcome to Dark Day Bible in Plotich. 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

0: So you're telling me that World War I never happened?
1: World War I, II, the Civil War, you name it, it's a lie.
0: That's ridiculous, Jared.
1: Prove it!
0: We went on vacation to Virginia last year. There's all sorts of Civil War monuments.
1: Oh, yes. Brilliant scheme, that was. All of them built in 1986.
0: What? Who built them?
1: Adults. In 1984, the president got on TV. He said, "Children are getting smarter and smarter, and soon they'll be smarter than us. So from now on, we'll teach them lies." And everybody thought it was a great idea. They've been teaching kids wrong stuff ever since.
0: You're a psycho.
1: It's true.
0: You're a sad little boy.
1: And you're just as ignorant as the rest of the youth of America.
0: Are you calling me ignorant?
1: That's what I said.
0: You're calling me ignorant?
1: Yeah, if you can't see what's going on.
0: That's it. Why do I listen to you? Just go away.
1: Sarah, think about it.
0: Stop following me.
1: Just listen for a second.
0: Connie, will you please get the psycho away from me?
2: Jared, stop picking on her.
1: I'm not picking on her. I'm trying to reason with her.
2: You know, maybe you two should just spend some time on opposite ends of the shop. You've been arguing all morning.
1: Discussing.
2: Whatever. You're giving me a headache.
3: What? You need some aspirin?
2: No, I'll be okay.
0: Mr. Whitaker?
3: Huh?
0: Did the Civil War actually happen?
1: Oh, good thinking. Ask an adult.
0: Are you saying Mr. Whitaker would lie?
1: If he doesn't, he'll be thrown in jail, Sarah. You'd lie, too.
3: What on earth are you talking about?
2: Don't pay attention to them. They've been arguing like this all morning.
3: I'm sorry I missed it.
2: Don't be. Hey, where have you been anyway?
3: Oh, upstairs on the phone. I had an interesting conversation with someone. Have you ever heard of a man named Mark Herring?
1: Sounds familiar.
3: Well, about 6 weeks ago, he set off on a trip across the country on a bicycle.
2: Oh, yeah, that's right.
3: Yeah, he plans to cross the entire continental U.S., and he'll stop and meet people along the way.
2: For a book?
3: Yeah, right. He's calling it Handlebars Across America.
2: So he's the one you were on the phone with?
3: Well, actually, an associate of his.
1: So you really think he's doing it?
3: Doing what?
1: Riding a bicycle that far.
3: Yeah, it appears he's trying to.
1: No, I mean, don't you think it's probably a scam? Who does this? Rides a bike across the country. What if there's a thunderstorm?
3: Well, I imagine he takes shelter when he needs to.
1: I'll tell you what he does. After he bikes through the city, he rides the next 100 miles in an air-conditioned camper until he gets into the next city. Everybody thinks he's out there working and sweating when he's really sitting on an exercise bike in a camper while he watches TV and eats fig bars.
0: You see what I have to listen to?
1: It's all staged. Just like when they faked that whole moon landing thing. Which is another conversation for another time.
2: So, Whit, why did this guy call you?
3: Oh, because he's coming through Odyssey tomorrow, and he heard about Whit's End. He wanted to know if he could stop by and see the place.
1: Cool.
2: Do you mean he's going to put Whit's End in his book?
3: Oh, he might.
2: That is so great! We could get national exposure!
3: Uh-huh.
1: You think he'd want to interview me?
0: He wants to write about America, not Mars.
2: There will be people all over the country coming in here.
3: Well, that's if he decides to put us in the book.
2: Oh, he will. I know he will. We just have to give him the royal treatment.
3: Connie.
2: We'll be the nicest, friendliest people he's ever met.
1: Can I help?
2: No. I mean, yes, but... Okay, you can be here, but you and Sarah have to be on your best behavior, understand?
0: Yeah.
1: Sure.
3: I don't think it's necessary to actually prepare for this.
2: I'm just setting some ground rules. Listen, you two, no fighting, no arguing, no conspiracy theories, or you've had it, okay?
0: Got it.
1: Got it, as long as I get to ask him a few key questions.
2: No questions.
1: Nothing like that, Connie. Just questions about the book and the bike and the fig bars.
2: No fig bars!
1: I'll be good.
2: Why am I not comforted by that?

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1: Hi, Candy. I need you to do something for me.
0: Candy has plans to use Bridget's connection to Renee.
1: You want to bond with her, right? You should definitely ask her to be your mentor.
2: Isn't that a little manipulative?
1: If you're doing it right.
2: You said you were looking for volunteers for a fundraiser?
1: I am.
0: How will Bridget navigate these tricky relationships? Find out now, only on the Adventures in Odyssey Club.
3: So the guy's coming to Wits End tomorrow. You ought to come with me. Go fish.
4: You don't have any eights.
3: Not a one.
4: Are you sure?
3: Wish I could help you, Cody.
4: But you just took my eights a couple turns ago.
3: Oh, well, maybe I have one.
4: One?
3: Or two. Oh, yeah. Here's one more.
4: Thanks.
3: I'm sick of this game. Let's do something else.
4: Like what?
3: Watch TV or harass your dog or play catch or something.
4: Oh, man.
3: What?
4: I forgot about the dog.
3: What about him?
4: I left him alone in the backyard.
3: So?
4: So I'm not allowed to do that. I can't leave him unchained because he digs up Mom's flowers.
3: It's been an hour since we left him. He could have dug up the whole neighborhood by now.
4: I know.
5: Rambo! Here, dog! Rambo!
4: I don't see him.
3: Maybe he's under the deck.
4: Gotta be. It doesn't look like he got in.
5: Uh-oh.
3: What?
4: The gate's open. I left the gate open. He could be anywhere.
3: If he's anything like my dog, he's in the Bahamas by now.
5: Rambo! Here, boy!
3: Wait! I heard something.
4: It came from my neighbor's backyard.
5: Rambo?
4: Oh, man.
3: Did he do that?
4: Oh, I think so. It's ruined. My neighbor's new pear tree. Oh, he just planted it last week. Rambo, come here. Bad dog.
3: A dog that bites trees in half.
4: I'm in so much trouble.
3: It doesn't look like your neighbor's at home, though.
4: I'm dead.
3: Maybe he won't notice.
4: Yeah, and maybe he won't notice I've run off to Mexico, either.
6: Thanks for coming, everybody. This will look good with a lot of kids around. All right, first of all, let's go over some rules. Number one, at all times, look like you're having fun and you're learning something. Also, there'll be no fighting, arguing, insulting, teasing, gossiping, running, spilling, shouting, spitting, burping, or engaging in any kind of horseplay for the rest of the day. Okay, so more specific rules. If you're in the Bible room, no using the harp in the David display as a slingshot. Along those same lines, no eating the manna in the Moses display. It's cardboard, Dwayne. The proper way to eat an ice cream cone is from the top down. If he asks you to name some interesting memories, please do not mention Eugene's attempt to develop a more nutritious menu last week. I don't want the whole country to think that we serve green bean or radish flavored ice cream on a regular basis. Got that? Okay, let's get to our assignments. I have a map here of Wits End. I need a group of kids in each of the following areas. The Bible room, the library, the front counter, the eating area, and the imagination station. Now, I gave you all slips of paper on the way in. Check your slip to see what area you'll be covering. We need people in all places so that he can get a good look at people in action doing all the different and fun activities.
7: Oh, hi, everyone. What's going on here?
6: I'm preparing them for Mark Herring.
7: Why?
6: So we can make a good impression.
7: Oh, what's this? Assigned areas? Connie, I think you're overdoing this.
6: Is that him?
8: Is there a Mr. Whitaker here? Needs an electrician?
6: Oh.
7: Yeah, right here.
6: Okay, everybody get in your places. He could be here any minute.
7: Connie, I think he'd rather see the real Wits End.
6: This is the real Wits End bit. I'm just, you know, decorating it up a bit.
7: Huh.
8: Are you Mr. Whitaker?
7: Yeah. The lights through the room here have been dimming whenever I turn on the dishwasher. I'm concerned that they're... Excuse me?
6: Fixing the lights, I see. So you want the place to be perfect, too. I'm not overdoing it.
9: I was going to change the air filter in the furnace. I'll be right back.
7: Okay, it's right this way.
9: Oh, thank you.
4: Hi, Mr. Walton.
10: Hi, Cody.
4: Time to face the music. Mr. Walton?
10: What do I have to do? Get armed guards?
4: I just wanted to say...
10: Look at this. It's ruined. My brand new pear tree is ruined.
4: About that...
10: I did everything the book said.
4: Yeah, well...
10: I hung up that smelly thing in the back. The book said right there in black and white, deer won't go anywhere near that scent.
4: Deer?
10: Yeah, they got in my yard again. Tore up my pear tree. Left me alone for a few months. Now I guess they're back. Things live in the woods. Don't they have enough of their own trees?
4: So you're saying deer did this?
10: That's right.
4: They've done this before?
10: Well, yeah, never like this, but yes.
4: Oh, that's too bad.
10: They're smarter than you think, you know that? I don't trust them.
4: Yeah, neither do I.
3: So forget about it. He thinks the deer did it. Let him think that. What's the problem? Come on, I want to go to Wits End. The bicycle guy's supposed to be there.
4: I still feel guilty.
3: You act like you were the one who chewed on the tree.
4: No, but I'm responsible. Mom and Dad put me in charge of the dog, and I blew it.
3: Why do you have to make everything so complicated? Here, you got us scot-free. Nobody would ever know. Not your neighbor, not your parents, not anybody but me, you, and Rambo. Can't you just let it go?
4: I don't think so.
3: I'll tell you what. You feel guilty? I have a plan. Here's what to do. How much money you got?
4: About $30.
3: Slip it to him without him seeing you. That way you've made good and he never knows you did bad.
4: What do you mean? Like slip it under his door?
3: No, he gets suspicious. You gotta be sneakier. Let me think. I know. Do you have a computer?
4: My dad's.
3: Can you get it working?
4: Yeah, he lets me use it all the time.
3: Laser printer?
4: Yeah.
3: Good, let's go. Hey, looks pretty official, huh?
4: Sure does.
3: Read it to me.
4: Okay. Dear Mr. Walton, congratulations. Your name has been selected as our grand prize winner in the Best Lawn Decorations and Odyssey Sweepstakes. Our prize officials drove down your street last week and noticed your lovely yard. We especially liked the mailbox shaped as a squeegee bucket. For having such an attractive yard, you have won a $30 gift certificate from Joe's Nursery for you to use on your yard in any way you would like to. Congratulations and enjoy your gift.
3: Pretty good, huh?
4: It's great. I'd think it was real myself if I hadn't typed it in.
3: Yeah, we get this kind of stuff at home all the time. So now all you gotta do is go down to Joe's Nursery, buy the gift certificate, put it in an envelope, stick it in his mailbox, and that's it.
4: This could really work.
3: Of course it will, and you're home free. No more guilt, and still, nobody knows you did it.
4: I guess not.
3: Now can we go to Wits End?
4: Okay.
3: Come on!
4: Be right there. Home free.
6: One more time from the top.
9: Pardon me, I think there might be a severed wire up in this ceiling. You mind if I stand on the counter right here?
11: Okay, but could you just please make it fast?
9: Oh, yeah, sure. Yeah.
6: Okay, from the top, and try not to look at your scripts. Sarah, you start.
12: Okay. So, Jared, you want to use the imagination station?
3: No thanks, Sarah.
4: How about using some of the interactive displays in the Bible room?
3: No thanks, Cody.
12: Go into the theater, raid the costume room, and put on a play?
3: No.
4: Why not?
3: I don't have any money to do those things.
12: Oh, but Jared, those things don't cost money. Here at Wits End, they're free.
3: Really?
12: Sure, you want to come?
3: I sure do.
6: Good. Okay, then you get up and go. And, I know. Why don't you all put your arms around each other?
13: What?
6: So he'll know we're all friends here.
12: No way. What if he takes a picture? Can you imagine what'll happen to me? A book with a picture of me touching Jared?
6: Never mind. I guess it's a little corny anyway. All right, let's do it again. Back to your seats.
4: Oh, yeah, whatever.
7: Connie?
6: Yeah, Whit?
7: Have you seen the... Oh, there you are.
9: Are you looking for me?
7: Yeah, I was going to tell you we've had some fuses blow out recently. It just seems a little odd that so many would go out around the same time.
9: Well, I'll check it out in a bit.
7: Okay, thanks.
6: Okay, now, Jared, that was great, but one thing. When you say you don't have any money for anything, try to look a little more depressed.
4: Okay.
6: Great. All right, let's take it from the top, and no scripts at all this time.
7: What's going on now, Connie?
6: Oh, we're just preparing a little something for when Mark Herring gets here.
7: You're performing a sketch for him?
6: Well, not exactly. He's not going to know it's a sketch.
7: You want him to think it's real?
6: Right. What's wrong?
7: Well, don't you think you're taking all of this a little bit too far? Assignments, sketches.
6: Well, don't you want to make a good impression?
7: Well, I think Wit's End on a normal day makes a good impression. I certainly don't want him to get a false impression.
6: Well, yeah, but... I mean, you know what happens here sometimes. Kids fighting, bickering. Do you want that to be in his book?
7: Well, no, but the mere fact that we feel like we have to hide who we really are is what bothers me.
6: Well, we're not really hiding anything. We're just making sure we're on our best behavior.
7: But my question is, why? Why are we working so hard to impress this man?
6: Because he's a celebrity. He's writing a book. You're leading up to something, aren't you?
7: Well... I'm only wondering why we aren't always good. Why aren't we always friends, not arguing, following the rules?
6: Be realistic, Whit.
7: Connie, that's my point. You're working hard to...

0: and he's scared the whole capper thing will get out.
1: You want to go to the Bible room?
0: Sure. Cody? Cody!
2: What?
0: What's the matter?
2: Nothing. I'm just thinking about this. God is watching every move we make thing.
0: What do you mean?
2: I'm going to turn myself in.
0: Wait a minute. Wait! You mean you're going to tell your neighbor what really happened?
2: I think I have to.
0: Why?
2: You heard what Mr. Whitaker said. God is watching every move we make. I'm not getting away with anything. God knows what I did.
0: But you already made up for it.
2: No, I fixed the problem, but I didn't make it right. Giving him the money I did for myself, this I'm doing for God.

0: 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We always love hearing from you.
1: Well, hi there, Cody.
2: Hi, Mr. Walton. There's something I need to tell you.
1: Okay.
2: About your tree.
1: Mm-hmm.
2: The deer didn't do it. My dog did. I forgot and left him in the backyard alone. The gate was open.
1: Is that right?
2: By the time I found him, he had already bitten through your tree. You got something in the mail today. Hopefully that'll help pay for your trouble. But I wanted to tell you myself.
1: Well, thank you, Cody. I appreciate your telling me. I suppose it wasn't the easiest thing in the world for you to do.
2: If I need to pay you more money, let me know. I'm sorry, Mr. Walton.
1: Oh, that's it. Oh, well, hold on a second, Cody. One thing. Here, I got some mail of yours today. It's addressed to you.
2: It looks important.
1: Yeah, could be.
2: Dear Cody, congratulations. You are our grand prize winner in the most mischievous dog in Odyssey contest. Enclosed is your $30 prize. Buy yourself a nice leash or something. You did this.
1: Yeah, just a little humor there with a leash bit, you see.
2: You knew. How?
1: Well, the envelope, for one. Barney Walton? My name is Bernard, you know. You're the only one I know who thinks my name is Barney.
2: Sorry.
1: No, it's okay. And by the way, thank you for the money. But I like the apology better.
3: I can't believe he never came.
4: Well, I told you not to get your hopes up, Connie.
5: Maybe he'll come tomorrow.
3: No, he probably has to keep moving, with the whole country to cross and all.
4: Well, it's about time to close up here. Let's see, are you finished with that shake, Sarah?
5: Yeah.
3: Oh, wait a minute, that electrician's still here. Do you want me to tell him we're closing?
4: Well, actually, here he comes now.
6: Well, it looks like everything checks out.
4: Okay, good. Thanks, Mark.
3: Mark? Wait a minute, are you... Whit, did you...
6: It's nice to meet you, Connie. I'm Mark Herring.
3: You were here all the time?
5: Why'd you dress up?
4: Well, actually, that was my fault. Once I got the hint of the production you were preparing, I called and told him he should probably just come in a costume so that he could see Wit's End as it really is.
6: And that I did. Nice place you got here, Mr. Whittaker.
4: Oh, thank you.
5: But you said he was an electrician.
6: I am an electrician. Well, I'm not writing books.
7: So you're going to write about us?
6: I'm not sure. It is an interesting place. There is one thing I would like to ask, though.
3: What's that?
6: Well, someone is spreading the rumor that I'm not really biking across the country. Something about riding in campers and eating fig bars. Any idea who that might be?
4: Jared?
5: Well, someone has to be the bastion of truth in this world. If it falls to me, I'm okay with that. You're what? Late 40s? Early 50s?
6: And?
5: I suppose you'll deny any knowledge of the 1984 conspiracy to make kids dumb.
7: Oh, brother.
3: Could you maybe not mention Wit's End when you write?
5: See, I read all about this in a book I checked out in the library. It's a chapter between the Elvis cover-up and where the government has stashed the Ark of the Covenant. You can't fool me. I'm wise to you.
6: You're a-

0: referring to the book What Your Kids Want to Know, But You Better Not Tell Them.
1: Yeah, you heard of it?
0: You could say so. I wrote it.
1: You don't say! Yeah, I thought your name sounded familiar.
0: Have you heard about the plot to place tiny microphones in every public restaurant in the world?
1: Serious?
0: Yeah. I mean, how else could you explain those cheesy fake flowers at every table?
1: We shouldn't be talking right now.
0: Yeah, let's go outside. It's safer out there.
1: Right. Flowers at 10 o'clock.
2: You know, Whit, sometimes I worry about this place.
3: Oh, not to worry, Connie. We don't have mics hidden in the plants. Actually, they're in the lamps instead.
2: Whit.
4: Like we learned in today's story, God is always watching over us. You can either feel comforted by that, like David felt when he wrote Psalm 34, verse 15, "The eyes of the Lord are toward the righteous, and his ears toward their cry." Or if you're doing wrong, then knowing that God is watching over you probably makes you feel worried. You see, God has promised to watch over and protect his people. That's his part. Our part is to make sure we're honoring him with our lives. So instead of worrying about how people see us, we should think instead about what God sees and live lives pleasing to him. Well, that's all for now. If you ever want to write to us, just send your card or letter to Adventures in Odyssey, Colorado Springs, Colorado 80995. 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And I'm Chris, hoping you'll join us again next time for more Adventures in Odyssey.
5: Who you gonna trust? 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And she's bound to learn a hard lesson when she hears some very distressing news about Whit. What you believe when you've heard the worst on this important two-part Adventure in Odyssey.

0: Financial Moments with Tom Copeland.
1: A financial deception is a belief that appears to be correct but is contrary to God's word. 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Most government leaders believe that it's okay to continue with large annual deficits and accumulate a lot of debt. This is contrary to God's principles, and eventually that country and their people will suffer the consequences through higher taxes, economic uncertainty, and decreased programs. 2. Debt restructuring. 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Generally, what they have to do is reduce expenses and get their finances in order with a balanced budget. 3. Often government leaders believe the financial deception that it's okay to lie in order to get them more votes, even though it's not the best long-term decisions. 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

0: die Kinder Credit Union sei je meier als bloß ne Kund. 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
1: Welcome to the Mercy Minute with Mercy Ships CEO, Dr. Michelle White.
2: Since Mercy Ships began in 1978, we've performed over 128,000 free surgeries on our hospital ships. But today, I want to share a story of our very first patient, Senora Camacho. At 68 years old, Senora Camacho arrived at Mercy Ships with cataracts clouding her vision. Before surgery, she smiled at her daughter. As the volunteer surgeon, Dr. Bob, began surgery, he wasn't alone in the operating room. Everyone on board crowded in for this moment of history in the making. That was also the scene the next morning. Everyone excitedly gathered around to watch as Dr. Bob carefully removed Senora Camacho's eye patches. As the first eye patch fell away, she looked towards her daughter and gasped, "I can see! I can see!"
1: Visit mercyships.org.